Ladies and gentlemen, today is Friday, 4th of September 2026. This is the Voice of Turkey's English language transmission, originally broadcast live from Ankara in the 16-meter band on 1760 kHz to Europe between 12:30 and 13:30 UTC. You may be hearing this now as a replay in a different time zone. You can listen to us over the Turksat 4A satellite and on the internet at www.trtdinle.com through Radios link and under the VOT Radios expandable section. Our email address is englishdesk@trt.net.tr. Following the news, the Voice of Turkey will present our feature programs, travelogue, and a feature segment to be followed by some Turkish music.

Turkey slams European Parliament over Cyprus-linked slander against armed forces. Turkey's foreign ministry has criticized a European Parliament committee proposal to fund a monument it says is designed to slander the Turkish armed forces over the Cyprus issue. The ministry said the EU Parliament's Committee on Women's Rights and Gender Equality recommended funding for the monument to be built by the Greek Cypriot administration, in its opinion on the bloc's 2027 budget. It argued the allegations behind the project distort and politicize historical facts, stressing that the Turkish Armed Forces' 1974 Cyprus peace operation prevented the destruction of the Turkish Cypriot people and secured more than half a century of peace on the island. Ankara accused EU institutions of drifting from impartiality and becoming instruments of Greek Cypriot propaganda rather than contributing to a resolution, warning this further erodes trust between the island's two communities. It called on EU officials to stop serving those seeking to push Turkey further from the bloc. U.S.-Iran war, diesel prices, Israeli gains and diplomatic maneuvering mark latest developments. U.S. Vice President J.D. Vance said Washington is investigating reports that a U.S. strike hit a wedding in southern Iran, insisting American forces never deliberately target civilians, even as he acknowledged sometimes things happen. Iran's health ministry reported at least 18 people killed and 142 wounded in U.S. strikes between 30th of August and 2nd of September, including roughly 50 wounded at the Siddiq wedding, prompting UN Secretary General Antonio Guterres to say he was deeply alarmed. Vance said the U.S. is not currently negotiating with Tehran and won't resume talks until Iran stops targeting commercial shipping, adding that Washington's objectives remain preventing an Iranian nuclear weapon and avoiding a global energy crisis. Separately, diesel prices in the U.S. hit a record $5.85 a gallon as the six-month war with Iran continues disrupting global fuel flows, driving up transport costs that are expected to hit grocery prices hardest. In other news, South Korea said it is still reviewing but has not decided on deploying naval forces to help secure the Strait of Hormuz, while the EU formally joined Washington's Operation Economic Outcast campaign against Tehran, according to Treasury Secretary Scott Bessent. Nepal-China flood death toll surpasses 1,300, thousands still missing. Flooding along the China-Nepal border has killed at least 1,308 people combined, with more than 5,600 others still missing following an August 26 glacier and mountain collapse. Nepalese authorities reported 1,287 deaths and 5,083 missing, while Chinese state media put Tibet's toll at 21 dead and 541 missing. More than 800 foreigners remain unaccounted for, including Himalayan trekkers and pilgrims who had traveled to Mount Kailash in Tibet. At least 17 bodies have also been pulled from rivers in India, believed to have been swept downstream from Nepal, though these are not included in the official combined toll. Israel warns of retaliation as UK weighs sanctions over settlement expansion. Israeli Foreign Minister Gideon Saar has warned Israel will retaliate if Britain imposes sanctions over illegal settlement expansion in the occupied West Bank, accusing London's Labour government of acting systematically against Israel. The dispute follows a clash between Saar and UK Foreign Secretary David Lammy over Israel's E1 settlement plan, which would connect occupied East Jerusalem to Maale Adumim, cutting through land Palestinians seek for a future state. Lammy told British MPs a comprehensive sanctions package is coming within weeks, warning the E1 project risks making a Palestinian state unviable. Israeli media report officials are weighing diplomatic and economic retaliation options, including possibly expelling British officials from the International Gaza Support Center, as Washington reportedly presses London to abandon the sanctions plan.
continues on the English language broadcast of The Voice of Turkey. Iran vows asymmetric response to future U.S. attacks, warns of dark months for U.S. economy. Iran's first vice president, Mohammad Reza Arif, said Tehran's response to any future U.S. attack will be asymmetric and multi-layered, warning Americans to consider stockpiling fuel ahead of what he called dark months for the U.S. economy. His remarks came as IRGC chief Ahmed Vahidi vowed to avenge four people killed in a U.S. strike on a wedding ceremony in the coastal town of Kohestak. Iranian officials said the strike wounded 68 others and called it a war crime. The escalation follows a U.S. strike on Iran's Larak Island on 30th of August that ended a roughly month-long lull in direct hostilities, with Iran since striking U.S. facilities in Kuwait and the United Arab Emirates and maintaining restrictions on Strait of Hormuz shipping. Donald Trump signals uncertainty over U.S. support for U.K. in Falklands dispute with Argentina. U.S. President Donald Trump raised doubts about whether Washington would back Britain in a future Falklands conflict with Argentina, avoiding a direct answer when asked by British broadcaster GB News. Trump instead pivoted to grievances over Britain's limited support for the U.S. war on Iran, saying, "Your country was not there to help me," and recalling that former Prime Minister Keir Starmer told him Britain lacked ships to contribute. Argentine President Javier Milei welcomed the comments as something major for Argentina's claim to the islands, which it calls the Malvinas. The UK government reaffirmed its long-standing and unwavering position, citing a 2013 referendum in which Falkland Islanders voted overwhelmingly to remain a British overseas territory. Romania indicts Andrew Tate for trafficking minors, money laundering. Romanian prosecutors have formally indicted Andrew Tate on charges including trafficking minors, money laundering and having sex with a minor, with his brother Tristan facing complicity charges. The Tate brothers, arrested in Miami in late July after Britain requested their extradition, have been under investigation in Romania since December 2022 and deny all wrongdoing. Prosecutors allege the pair recruited victims by falsely promising relationships or marriage before forcing them into producing pornographic content for a webcam business. The brothers remain jailed in the U.S. pending an extradition decision, while Romania's case moved to a preliminary court chamber that has up to 60 days to review the indictment, though such reviews routinely take longer. And sports, Turkish women's volleyball team face Serbia in European Championship semi-final. Turkey's women's volleyball team, the reigning European champions, take on Serbia on Saturday in the semi-final of the Chandiol 2026 CEV European Championship. The match will kick off at 4 p.m. at Istanbul's Sinan Erdem Sports Hall and will air live on TRT1, with Poland facing Italy in the second semi-final at 7 p.m. Dubbed the Sultans of the Net, Turkey reached the last four by winning 6 of 7 matches following wins over Azerbaijan and Germany in the knockout rounds. It is the team's 6th straight semifinal appearance and 8th overall, with a European Championship record of 1 gold, 2 silver, and 3 bronze medals. Serbia arrived with a perfect 7-0 record, having dropped just 2 sets all tournament and hold 3 European titles of their own. The two sides last met at this stage in 2023, when Turkey edged Serbia 3-2 to claim the title. Istanbul hosts both semifinals on Saturday, with the final set for Sunday, 6th of September. And that was news and sports brought to you by The Voice of Turkey. Düşemem bu hale yeniden, önüme bakamam. You're listening to The Voice of Turkey. Let's listen to 2 lovely songs in a row. First, Soner Sarıkabadayı with Buz, and then Mustafa Ceceli with S.

Hello, today we will discuss the developments on how the road for the PKK and the YPG came to an end over time. In Syria, the announcement that the SDF, which is predominantly controlled by the YPG, will disband and integrate into the Syrian army could mark a significant turning point in Turkey's nearly 40-year struggle against the terrorist organization PKK and its affiliated groups. The PKK, designated as a terrorist organization by Turkey, the United States, the European Union and several other countries, and its affiliated groups, are responsible for tens of thousands of killings in Turkey and beyond. Several factors have enabled the PKK to sustain its insurgency over such a long period. Its ability to operate from remote, mountainous terrain, access to weapons and the limitations of conventional military operations in such environments all contributed to its survival. However, the organization's ability to capitalize on political and regional developments just as decisive as its military capabilities. Starting in 2013, the peace process was launched, but following the June 2015 elections, the PKK continued its armed struggle instead of laying down arms, and the process came to an end.

And subsequently, the civil war in Syria created a new opportunity for the organization's Syrian branch, the YPG. The collapse of state authority in parts of northern Syria allowed the YPG to occupy and establish control over large areas. In the meantime, the rise of another terrorist organization, Daesh, made the YPG a key partner for the US. Operating under the broader SDF umbrella, the YPG received extensive US military assistance and air support, and eventually established control over a substantial portion of northeastern Syria. That arrangement, however, now appears to be coming to an end. Why did the PKK dissolve? The latest developments are closely linked to the PKK's own dissolution process. In February 2025, the terror group's imprisoned ringleader, Abdullah Öcalan, called on the PKK to disarm and dissolve. Subsequent political and legislative developments in Turkey have provided a framework for militants to surrender their weapons and reintegrate into civilian life. This development is not merely the result of a political decision. For years, Ankara has narrowed the PKK's operational space in Turkey, Iraq, and Syria by combining military pressure and diplomatic initiatives. In particular, the more intensive use of armed drones since the mid-2010s has made it easier to target the PKK's senior leadership and positions. As a result, PKK terrorists increasingly withdrew from Turkish territory and sought refuge in mountainous areas of northern Iraq. Their attacks inside Turkey declined dramatically, while the outfit's ability to operate openly was severely constrained. Over time, the group found itself with increasingly fewer military options, and its practical alternatives were largely reduced to operating from caves and underground positions. In this sense, the dissolution process can be understood not simply as a political decision, but also as the consequence of a fundamental shift in the military balance. The changing dynamics in Syria. One of the most significant developments that weakened the YPG's position was the shift in the balance of power in Syria. Following the fall of Bashar al-Assad in December 2024, the balance of power in Syria shifted dramatically with the emergence of a new political order in the country. Turkey's support for the new Syrian government directly affected the YPG's future. The YPG had expected Washington's backing to continue. However, Turkish President Recep Tayyip Erdogan's close relationship with US President Donald Trump, together with the US decision to reduce its military presence in Syria, altered those calculations. Turkey also signaled its readiness to support the Syrian government militarily, if necessary. Consequently, the YPG found itself with an increasingly limited scope of action due, on the one hand, to diminishing US support and, on the other, to the possibility of coming into conflict with the Damascus regime, which is backed by Turkey. One of Ankara's primary objectives was to ensure that YPG be integrated into the Syrian state's political and security institutions rather than continuing to exist as an independent or permanent armed entity. From military victory to political settlement. In one sense, almost every actor involved in the process stands to gain from the PKK's dissolution. Turkey could end a decades-long terror campaign. Syria and Iraq could benefit from greater territorial stability, while Kurdish communities could gain from a reduction in violence and the prospect of a political future without an armed separatist movement. But not every regional actor welcomes this outcome. Israel, in particular, has historically viewed such organizations as potential strategic partners against states such as Turkey and Syria. The logic here is relatively simple. Groups opposed to those governments could potentially serve as useful counterweights to them. Turkey supported the Syrian government, worked with Washington to reduce its support for the YPG,
and perhaps most importantly, backed the group's integration into Syrian state institutions. The objective

It was to persuade the group to integrate into Syria's new political and security structures rather than seek permanent autonomy. Israel consequently failed to turn the YPG into a substitute for the strategic role once played by the US. That does not mean that Israel has withdrawn from the Syrian equation. Its military presence in parts of southern Syria and its relations with the Druze community remain important elements of the evolving regional balance. For Damascus, however, the prospect of resolving the issue with Turkish support represents a significant strategic achievement. The dissolution of the YPG, PKK, could therefore mark a turning point extending far beyond Turkey's borders. Ankara's combination of military pressure, diplomacy, and political engagement has gradually narrowed the organization's room for maneuver in Turkey, Iraq, and Syria. If the process is completed successfully, the consequences could extend beyond the immediate end of the PKK's terror campaign. Turkey could emerge from four decades of conflict with a more stable relationship among all of its citizens, while Syria and Iraq could benefit from the removal of the organization. The broader significance is that the end of PKK-YPG may demonstrate that military victory alone is not sufficient to achieve lasting peace. The process, if successful, could mark the beginning of a new period of stability across Turkey, Syria, and Iraq, with potentially wider implications for Iran and the broader Middle East.

Dear listeners, I'm Seyran. In this episode of Travelogue, I continue my journey with a small but meaningful discovery after Elif's wedding. Güneş Hanım offered to accompany me on a day trip to places near Ankara. So we set off together, first to Kızılca Hamam, and then to Safranbolu. Throughout the road and everywhere we visited, her vast knowledge guided me. And I must say, it made me truly happy. With her storytelling, the places we saw became more than just scenery. They turned into stories where history, culture, and nature intertwined. When we got into the car in the coolness of the morning, leaving behind Ankara's bustling traffic brought us a sense of relief. The winding roads, surrounded by shades of green, felt like they were calling us to a peaceful refuge. When we arrived in Kızılca Hamam, the town greeted us with its calmness. Smiling, Güneş Hanım spoke about the healing qualities of the region before we began exploring. Kızılca Hamam is famous for its thermal waters and forests, Seyran. It is known not only for its hot springs, but also for its national park. In Soğuksu National Park, you can find eagles, hawks, and many rare plant species. That's why this place is like a paradise for nature lovers. We first headed to the healing waters. Sitting by the pool, where steam slowly rose into the air, the soft heat settled over us like a gentle mist, relaxing every muscle. When I closed my eyes, all I could hear was the soothing sound of the water and the chirping of birds. Güneş Hanım continued, "You know, these waters have a long history. Even during the Ottoman period, people came here seeking healing. They say the waters help with everything from rheumatism to skin diseases. As the warmth touched my skin, I could feel the fatigue of travel melt away. The peace I felt at that moment was beyond words." By noon, we were back on the road, and a few hours later, we reached Safranbolu. As soon as we entered the town, we were greeted by whitewashed, wooden bay-windowed houses lined along the cobblestone streets. Each seemed like a story carried from the past into the present. Listed as a UNESCO World Heritage Site, these houses are among the best-preserved examples of Ottoman urban life. As we walked through the narrow streets, flowers hanging from the wooden windows and the sound of conversations drifting from the stone courtyards

made me feel like I was in a world where time moved slowly. When we stopped at a cafe, Güneşhanım shared the secret behind Safranbolu's name. Safranbolu takes its name from the saffron grown here. It's one of the few places in the world where this precious spice is cultivated. To obtain just 1 kilogram of saffron, hundreds of thousands of flowers must be picked. That's why it's as valuable as gold. During the Ottoman era, Safranbolu was an important stop along the caravan routes. The saffron produced here would be carried to nearby cities, spreading the region's fame and word. Later, we visited a saffron field together. Workers bent among the purple flowers, carefully handpicking each one. The delicate red threads inside the blossoms would soon become the world's most expensive spice. The scent of saffron mingled with the shimmering purple hues under the sunlight, creating a mesmerizing scene before our eyes. As I watched in awe, Güneşhanım added, "Saffron doesn't just add color and flavor to food, Seyran. It's also used in medicine and cosmetics. These Anatolian lands have offered both beauty and healing to people for centuries." Toward evening, we watched the city from a hilltop. The crimson of the sunset reflected off the windows of the historic houses as if each one was shining with the light of the past. Dear listeners, I'm Seyran. Cleansed by the healing waters of Kızılca Hamam and having connected with history and nature in Safranbolu's old houses and saffron fields, I return to Ankara with a heart full of peace. In the next episode, I'll be with you again with new discoveries from the very heart of the capital. Until then, take care.

three big tracks lined up on The Voice of Turkey until the end of today's broadcast, starting off with Enis Arıkan, then Grup İkilem, and closing with Funda Arar.

Before we end our broadcast in English, let's have a quick look at the headlines. Turkey slams European Parliament over Cyprus-linked slander against armed forces. Diesel prices, Israeli gains and diplomatic maneuvering mark latest developments in US-Iran war. Nepal-China flood death toll surpasses 1,300. And Iran vows asymmetric response to future US attacks. You have been listening to the Voice of Turkey's English language transmission, originally broadcast live from Ankara in the 16-meter band on 1760 kHz to Europe between 12:30 and 13:30 UTC. 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